cares on him because he cares for you. My friend, this is more than a promise. It's a command. So be at rest. Because while we're worshiping, guess what? God is working in ways.

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We roll in the church, open the word, and forget that we're called to include. 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I can't speak for us all, but I gotta believe I'm speaking for more than myself when I say.

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Blessed are the poor in spirit, for theirs is the kingdom of heaven. Blessed are they that mourn, for they shall be comforted. Blessed are the meek, for they shall inherit the earth. Blessed are they which hunger and thirst after righteousness, for they shall be filled. Blessed are the merciful, for they shall obtain mercy. Blessed are the pure in heart, for they shall see God. Blessed are the peacemakers, for they shall be called the children of God. Blessed are they which are persecuted for righteousness' sake, for theirs is the kingdom of heaven. Blessed are ye when men shall revile you and persecute you, and shall say all manner of evil against you falsely, for my sake.

It was the greatest demonstration of love that the world would ever know. God so loved the world that he gave his only begotten son. And this son came as a lamb. He would become a conquering king, but he came as a lamb. He would be king of kings and lord of lords, but he came as a lamb, and he came for you.

shepherds came seeking this lamb, and their lives would never be the same. The angelic host formed a choir and sang from the heavenlies. Wise men were wise enough to seek and bow down to this lamb. He came to seek and to save the lost. He came because he loves you. It's great to know that God so loved the world, but more important to know that God loves you.

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J-E-S-U-S.

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God so loved the world that he gave his only begotten son. And this son came as a lamb. He would become a conquering king, but he came as a lamb. He would be king of kings and lord of lords, but he came as a lamb, and he came for you.

shepherds came seeking this lamb, and their lives would never be the same. The angelic host formed a choir and sang from the heavenlies. Wise men were wise enough to seek and bow down to this lamb. He came to seek and to save the lost. He came because he loves you. It's great to know that God so loved the world, but more important to know that God loves you.

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1: 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But if we sing them, you got to get out of those seats and you got to dance like you're really from Jamaica. Or your parents were from Jamaica, parents were from Jamaica.

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Come on, let's just lift those holy hands. Come on, let's just begin to tell the Lord thank you for those things that he does, those things, those wonderful things. Hallelujah. 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

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Come on, don't get tired. 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He's worthy of it. He deserves it. He deserves it. Help me, choir.

shoe.

speak to us, Lord. Have you not known, have you not heard, the everlasting God, the Lord, the creator of the ends of the earth, neither faints nor is weary. There is no searching of his understanding. He gives power to the weak, and to those who have no might, he increases strength. Even the youths shall faint and be weary, and the young men shall utterly fall. But those who wait on the Lord shall renew their strength. They shall mount up with wings as eagles. They shall run and not be weary. They shall walk and not faint. Teach us, Lord,

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Welcome to the program Knowing Him, presented to you by the Apostolic Faith Church in Stavanger, every Saturday at 7 p.m. We pray God bless this time of devotion together, and we hope you will have a good time with the Lord at this time. For our program today, we bring you a message titled Growing Spiritually, preached by Reverend Eric Calhoun, the youth leader at our International Headquarters Church in Portland, Oregon. Before that message, let's have a short word of prayer. Heavenly Father, we thank you so much for another opportunity we have today to listen to your word. We pray, Jesus, that you will send your Holy Spirit to interpret this word to our hearts, to draw all of us closer to you and help us to deepen our relationship with you. Thank you, Jesus, for this time. Take all the glory, Lord. We love and serve you forever, for we pray in Jesus' name. Amen.

text tonight from the book of Exodus, chapter 33. Exodus chapter 33, beginning at the 17th verse. Exodus 33:17. And the Lord said unto Moses, I will do this thing also that thou hast spoken, for thou hast found grace in my sight, and I know thee by name. And he said, I beseech thee, show me thy glory. And he said, I will make all my goodness pass before thee, and I will proclaim the name of the Lord before thee, and will be gracious to whom I will be gracious, and will show mercy on whom I will show mercy. Moses is really known in the scriptures of having some of the most, we might say, memorable, or some of the most powerful, some of the most intimate, or some of the most personal one-on-one encounters with God himself. In fact, it's difficult to think or compare really with anyone else throughout the Bible some of the experiences or the special times of communion that Moses himself had with God. Earlier in this particular book, we remember in the third chapter of Exodus where Moses is at the backside of the desert. And the Bible tells us that he was keeping the flock, the sheep or the goats of Jethro, his father-in-law. And really, Jethro is a little bit of a mystery in the scriptures, but we know that he's also referred to as Reuel in Exodus 2:18, which in the original means friend of God. Well, the Bible tells us that Moses led the flock, like I mentioned, to the mountain of God, the backside of the desert, and the scripture refers to it as Horeb, and it could be referring to a mountain range where Mount Sinai was, or maybe it was Mount Sinai, that word Horeb. For what it's worth, some, I guess today, believe that maybe this was in Saudi Arabia, and others believe that it was in the southern part of the Sinai Peninsula. But it says in Exodus 3:2, and the angel of the Lord appeared unto him, Moses, in a flame of fire out of the midst of a bush. Well, it's thought that the angel of the Lord here could be referring to the pre-incarnate Christ. That God here was using this flame of fire to appear unto Moses himself. And we know that fire throughout the Bible, often it symbolizes God's judgment. A lot of times we see fire and we see brass, the brazen altar, justification. And we know that, in fact, the writer of Hebrews, he says, for our God is a consuming fire. Well, it's interesting what Moses encounters here. At this time and at this place, the fire was doing something much different. The bush that's referred to here in the third chapter was what in the original would be like a bramble or something with thorns or something prickly. And it says, Moses looked and behold, the bush, burned with fire, and the bush was not consumed. We have a neighbor behind us that has, just over 3/4 acre. And he rents his property out, and he's often, seems like almost all the time, he's trimming, or he's cutting, or he's mowing, or he's clipping, or he's working, or he's fixing things. And back in July, something strange started to happen. We were getting those 100-degree days, and I noticed he had what appeared to be a flamethrower. This thing was the real deal. It looked like Ghostbusters. It had this tube, it had this cartridge, and it was blowing flames maybe 2 feet long. And I mentioned to him, I think you're going to burn our house down. Well, this was the time when at night, the breeze, it felt like a blow dryer. It was so hot outside. And after a few days of this,
I wasn't home, but Allison, the kids were coming home, and there was this smoke billowing, and from a long ways away, it looked like maybe it was our house, and as they got closer, it was quite a spectacle. Sunnyside Road, the people were leaving the road and coming to our property. The flames were about 20 feet tall. Things were very much being consumed. It wasn't safe to go into our house. After a while, the fire trucks came, quite a few of them, and actually the crowd, to see this spectacle, they were blocking the street, so it was hard for the fire trucks to get there, but we're thankful they did make it there. It definitely was a consuming fire. Much of his property was destroyed, but really the house was saved, but a lot of it was destroyed. And I remember walking around with him later that night, and he explained, "We're not sure how this happened." The fire department told us to call 911 if he ever uses that again. But this really was quite a spectacle. People wanted to see what was happening here, and it's exactly, well, very much more so. This must have been a spectacle when Moses saw this flame that should have been consuming, and it wasn't consuming this bramble or this bush. It says in verse 3, and Moses said, "I will now turn aside and see this great sight, why the bush is not burnt." In verse 4 of Exodus 3, "And when the Lord saw that he turned aside to see, God called unto him out of the midst of the bush and said, Moses, Moses, and he said, Here am I." And we know that God, by way of this bush, a voice, the voice of God, calls Moses to call the children of Israel out of bondage. Moses didn't like this idea. He was told by God that he would stand before Pharaoh on behalf of the Lord to say, "Let my people go." Well, this was to release the children of Israel from bondage. This was to fulfill a 430-year-old prophecy of a time in which the children of Israel would be released. Moses is worried. He feels unqualified. He feels like he's not up to the task. He even asked the Lord, "Who shall I tell the children of Israel has sent me?" God says unto Moses in verse 14, "I am that I am." And he said, "Thou shalt say unto the children of Israel, I am hath sent me unto you." I believe God here is saying, "I am that I am," which means I am the self-existent one, the self-existent God, the self-sufficient God. In fact, I liked one writer put it this way, God is completely self-sufficient, having within himself the sufficient reason for his own existence, the God of the universe. But what an encounter with God Moses has here. An encounter that no doubt changed and transformed the life of Moses forever. By the time we get to the 33rd chapter, Moses has come a very long ways in his relationship with the Lord. You think about this initial encounter. "I can't. I'm not qualified. How am I going to do it? Why me?" It's the right place to be. But by the 33rd chapter, Moses and Aaron had stood before Pharaoh. The plagues had happened, and we know the account where the Passover was instituted, and in this miraculous way, the fulfillment of the prophecy that was given, I believe, to Abraham, initially, they were released from bondage. And by this time, even, they had gathered at the Red Sea, the armies of the Egyptians had been destroyed, and even the Lord himself had began to sustain them miraculously physically. Manna had been coming down to feed them. They had received fresh water from a rock. The Lord was right by their side. And so later, Moses finds himself here back at Horeb or Mount Sinai. The Ten Commandments were given. In fact, many laws, many ordinances, if you read through these scriptures, working up to chapter 33. Looking at chapter 24, verse 3, "And Moses came and told the people all the words of the Lord and all the judgments, and all the people answered with one voice and said, all the words which the Lord has said, we will do.
And Moses wrote all the words of the Lord. He not only received them, but he begins to prepare this book that he writes down God's very words. And he took the book of the covenant and read in the audience of the people. And by the end of the 24th chapter, really, the experience that Moses has with God is awe-inspiring. In verse 24, verse 17, "And the sight of the glory of the Lord was like devouring fire on the top of the mountain in the eyes of the children of Israel. And Moses went up into the midst of the cloud, the presence of God, where God was. Look how far he's come. And got him up into the mountain, and Moses was in the mount 40 days and 40 nights." And as you read further in the scriptures here, God tells him about the sanctuary. He tells them about the Ark of the Covenant, the table of showbread, the golden candle, and we know that gold in the scripture often refers to holiness. And we know that the tabernacle in general is explained to Moses here, and of course the brazen altar, the golden altar, and we know a place is made for the Holy of Holies. Well, after all of this, Moses comes down. Chapter 32, verse 7. "And the Lord said unto Moses, Go, get thee down, for thy people which thou broughtest out of the land of Egypt have corrupted themselves." For some reason they got restless. They begin to come up with a golden calf and fumble around with that. Verse 10 of Exodus chapter 32. "Now therefore let me alone," this is the Lord speaking, "that my wrath may wax hot against them, and that I may consume them, and I will make of thee a great nation." And then we find this, another incredible encounter between Moses and the Lord. Moses actually says to God, "Remember your covenant with Abraham, with Isaac, and with Jacob or Israel? What will the Egyptians think if, after all of the victories you did for your people to bring them out of bondage and then to take them across the Red Sea and to consume their armies, if you then consume your people, what will they think?" You see, Moses was growing in his relationship with the Lord. In fact, he goes as far to say in chapter 32, verse 32, "Yet now, if thou wilt forgive their sin, and if not, blot me, I pray thee, out of thy book, which thou hast written." And the Lord said unto Moses, "Whosoever hath sinned against me, him will I blot out of my book." The Lord makes a very clear distinction here. We are accountable for our own actions. We are accountable for our own sinful deeds, not someone else's. We cannot blame someone else. And even back then, there was a book. The Lord refers to it all the way back here in Exodus. There was and there is a book. And our name can be there. We can see by way of the scripture. And our name can be removed, sadly. Really, the closest parallel passage to this scripture is found in Revelation chapter 3, verse 5, where John is writing to the church at Sardis. He says in Revelation 3, 5, "He that overcometh, the same shall be clothed in white raiment, and I will not blot out his name out of the book of life. And I will confess his name before my Father and before his angels." And I'm looking at that original word for blot. It means to smear out, that is to obliterate. But look at the contrast. We want to be an overcomer. Look what the overcomer is promised. Jesus himself. These words are in red, these letters to the churches. Jesus himself will confess our names to his Father and to the holy angels. This is literally going to happen. And I think it's going to be even more real than what we can imagine. Because our bodies will have been changed, our minds will have been changed, and we'll stand before the Lord himself, and Jesus himself will confess our names before his Father. In fact, he'll say, "They're my friends. They're my children. They're my joint heirs." Really, we have a hope that's beyond our imagination. But if we get back to Moses here in our text,
By the time we get to the 33rd chapter, we found another personal experience between God and Moses. After this period of time, God tells the children of Israel to leave the mountain. He tells them it's time to go to the promised land, to leave Mount Sinai. And Moses, the scripture tells us he had built the tabernacle and it was outside the camp quite a ways. And so the people, they would stand at the doors of their tents and they would look and they would see Moses enter the door of the tabernacle. And the Bible says that the cloud of glory came down at the door of the tabernacle and Moses would go in there and commune with the Lord. And even the people, as they saw this, the Bible says that they would worship at their tent doors as they saw Moses in the presence of God. In chapter 33, verse 9, and it came to pass as Moses entered into the tabernacle, the cloudy pillar descended and stood at the door of the tabernacle, and the Lord talked with Moses. In verse 11, and the Lord spake unto Moses face to face as a man speaketh unto his friend. Now we know that Moses could not have seen all of God's glory here. It could be that God's glory was shielded in the clouds as he spoke with Moses as a man face to face. But he says, as a man speaketh unto his friend. You notice how God speaks to Moses as his friend. And I think sometimes we make it too complicated. The Lord wants to be our friend. The Lord wants to have a relationship with us, with each one of us as friends. The Lord wants to commune with us as friends. The Lord cares about our emotions. He cares about our likes and our dislikes. He cares about what's important to us. And what do we do with a friend? We tell our friends about those things. You know, emotions, our feelings, they were part of God's creation when He created us. And I believe the Lord cares. The Lord wants to be and have a friendship with each and every one of us. In chapter 33, verse 17, it says, and the Lord said unto Moses, I will do this thing also that thou hast spoken, for thou hast found grace in my sight, and I know thee by name. And what he's speaking to is Moses knew that there was quite a bit ahead that was unknown. And Moses was telling the Lord, I don't want to face what we're about to face without your presence. He didn't want the children of Israel to go and face these armies to possess the land without the presence of God with them and without the presence of God with him, with Moses. And no doubt he knew there would be very many difficult battles ahead and things that were unknown and looking at how the children of Israel had already really tripped and fallen. Moses didn't want to go without an assurance that the presence of God would be with them. And this is God confirming, for thou hast found grace in my sight, and I know thee by name. And we, too, should not want to go to school, should not want to go to work, should not want to face this world without the presence of God in our lives, without all that God has for us, without having on the full armor of God, I believe. The devil is at work overtime, accusing, trying to deceive, trying to destroy, trying to trip us up, trying to get us concerned with things that aren't even eternal, things that don't matter. We want to have the presence of God in our lives. We want to be like Moses. And one thing that really sticks out to me about Moses is that he was growing in his relationship with the Lord. He's come a long ways to be at this place where in verse 18 he can say, and he said, Moses, I beseech thee, show me thy glory. He wasn't saying that at the bush. He could say to God, show me thy glory with this holy boldness. I believe we should be growing with the Lord. I believe our prayer life should be growing with the Lord. I believe that if we look back a month or we look back a year and we realize, where am I at? Where are we at as an individual before the Lord? Have we gone deeper with the Lord? Do we have more of the presence of God in our lives? Are we praying in a manner that the Lord would want to be in our hearts and in our lives, in our places of work, in our time at school, wherever we go? We want the presence of God in our lives. Our relationship with the Lord should be
in a manner that the Spirit of God would flourish in our hearts and in our lives. Is our prayer life getting deeper with the Lord? Is our prayer life increasing with the Lord? Are we drawing closer to God? The scripture clearly says, but grow in the knowledge of our Lord and Savior Jesus Christ. You know, it takes time. It takes effort. And we've said it many times before, if we are seeking the Lord for a deeper experience, you have to put the time in. You have to put the energy in. You have to put the knee work in. It's not just going to happen. It's going to be exhausting sometimes. But I believe Moses is an example for us. Way back at the burning bush when he was called, we are all called. You are called to go to a place that no one else can go. God has a path for your life. God has a way for what he would have you to do, where he would have you to go, who he'd have you to tell others about Christ. And Moses, he answered the call of God, but in so doing, he drew closer to the Lord, and he was able to get to a spot where he had this holy boldness to say unto God, show me thy glory. And we have been in prayer meetings. We have had experiences where we have felt the glory of God. And when you were saved, you had a taste of God's glory. That was very personal. That was a miracle. And when we talk about when we got saved, there's different ways we can explain it. But some people say we felt like we were floating on a cloud, or we felt free, or we felt like the chains were broken. That was the glory of God. And we know it was the Spirit of God applying the blood of Jesus to our hearts, and we were forgiven of our sins. When we get sanctified, we're at a completely different state in our walk. We're not asking for mercy. We're not asking for forgiveness. We're asking to be cleansed, to be made holy. When we talk about the golden altar, the place where the shewbread was at, and when we consecrate our hearts and our lives, the blood of Jesus is applied again, the second time, the Bible teaches us, by the Spirit of God. And we are made holy. We're made holy. Why? To be prepared for the Holy Spirit. That's the point. And we want to have the presence of God in our lives. We don't want to lack the presence of God in our lives. We want to go deeper with the Lord. We want to get closer to the Lord. We want to have a relationship with the Lord where when something comes our way in our life that's unexpected, we're already prayed up. It's a good place to be. We can get a prayer through because we know there's nothing between us and anybody else, and certainly there's nothing between us and the Lord, and we want the presence of God in our lives. We want the presence of God as a church in our altar services. If we don't have the presence of God, we have nothing. How has your communion with the Lord been lately? How is mine? How has your personal prayer life been at home? How is mine? We want to draw closer to the Lord. If you don't have your baptism, the baptism of the Holy Spirit, you need it. It's God's will for your life. God wants to give it to you. If you're not sanctified yet, you know, that's the most important thing in your life. You need to be sanctified. We tell those that are not yet saved, you need to be saved. There's nothing more important. And that's true. There's nothing more important. You must be born again, or you're going to miss it. You're not sanctified. You need to be sanctified. It's the will of God. It's God's desire for you. It's His promise for you. You want to receive it. If you don't have your baptism, you know, really the most important thing in your life is that you receive your baptism. It's a promise for you. It says it in God's Word. You want to grow closer to the Lord in the knowledge of our Lord and Savior Jesus Christ. And the thing of it is, God's going to fulfill His promise. He's going to do His part, so we just have to do our part. We want to be closer to the Lord tonight. We have an opportunity to pray. Don't miss out on the presence of God drawing us closer to Him. If God's calling you, believe He is. If you're watching or you're listening in, we think God is calling us, each of us, to a closer walk with Him. The song of invitation is 255. Let's come out and pray.

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We welcome you back at the same time tomorrow for another edition of our daily walk. For now, if you are in Stavanger area, we would like to invite you to our service on Sunday morning at 11 a.m. in our church, located at Chensvolvian 56, next door to Chensvol School. You will hear good music. You'll be able to participate in singing. You will hear personal testimony of what God has done in the life of many people. And more than that, you will be able to hear the Word of God. We invite you, should you want to know more about our church, visit our website in Norwegian, apostolisk-tro.no. Or would you prefer to know more about us in English? 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We pray God bless you as you continue to join us in this program. Let us close our devotion today with a short prayer. Heavenly Father, we are grateful for today, grateful for the invitation that you've extended to each and every one of us today. No matter where we are in our spiritual journey, either we have started our race with you through the salvation of our souls, or we haven't started at all. We are still yet to decide. You've invited all of us to a deeper relationship with you, to grow spiritually. So we pray today that your Holy Spirit will touch the heart of each and every one of us. Show us the areas of our lives where we need to grow spiritually, where we need to draw closer to you. Lord, anyone that is listening today that is still not, you know, that haven't experienced the joy of salvation, let your Holy Spirit reach out to them, touch them in a very special way, and draw them close to you. Let them know the beauty of your holiness. And God, for those of us who have made that decision, who have started our relationship with you, you know the areas where you want us to go deeper. You call to Abraham. You say, walk thou before me and be thou perfect. Lord, we look up to you. You know the areas of our lives where you want us to go deeper, where you want us to go further, where you want us to grow in our relationship with you. Let your Holy Spirit point out those areas to us today and help us to yield ourselves to you, to surrender and to submit. We'll serve you forever. Thank you, Jesus, for this time. We pray your blessing upon all the listeners of this program and everywhere where your children will gather together for a worship time tomorrow. Let your Holy Spirit be there. Meet them at the point of their needs, O God, and take all the glory. Thank you, Jesus, for having heard our prayers. Thank you for having answered. For we pray and ask for all this in Jesus' name. Amen.

0: I'm going to ask you to remain standing as we read our text for this morning. If you would, turning in your Bible or looking on the screen with us, Luke chapter 10, verse 38 through 42, you'll notice there these words. And Jesus and the disciples continued on their way to Jerusalem. They came to a certain village where a woman named Martha welcomed him into her home. Her sister Mary sat at the Lord's feet, listening to what he taught. But Martha was distracted by the big dinner she was preparing. She came to Jesus and said, "Lord, doesn't it seem unfair to you that my sister just sits here while I do all the work? Tell her to come and help me." But the Lord said to her, "My dear Martha, you're worried and upset over all these details. There is only one thing worth being concerned about. Mary has discovered it, and it will not be taken away from her." So today I want to talk to you from the subject, take a seat. Take a seat. And I'm going to take one too. Isn't it a wonderful joy to know that we can just have a seat, have a seat, have a seat? Because here was Martha and Mary. These are two sisters. And they are doing something that is very natural. Martha was doing the work of a host. Both were necessary. And I want you to notice Jesus never condemned Martha, but he commended Mary. Both are necessary. You can't just do one without the other. Jesus is in a home of Mary and Martha. He came to their home. This begins to say something to us that when the Master comes to your home, we want to be hospitable. There was going to be a meal prepared. I don't know about anybody, if you've ever gone to the country and had church and where they had dinner after church. And I don't know whether you've been in one of those country churches with the wooden floors and the fellowship hall was downstairs and you could smell fried chicken coming up through the floor. It's hard to concentrate. But Jesus was in the atmosphere of their home sitting down. Great teachers and rabbis sat on pillows or they sat in a chair. And their disciples, their students, came and sat on the ground or they sat on mats and they learned from the great teacher. Yes. So it was their way of saying, I want to see what this looks like. And they wanted to learn the discipline that had been developed in the life of the rabbi. So the students came and sat at their feet. They asked questions and they had dialogue one with another about the things that the teacher was teaching. They didn't just say things in a vacuum. They allowed them to ask questions so that they could see exactly what they meant by these particular things. I never will forget a few years ago, within the past 5 years, I was in Nigeria teaching. And I'm teaching 4,500 pastors from over various locations in Nigeria. And I allowed them at the end of my teaching in each session to ask questions. Now I am learning how they are perceiving what I am saying. I don't even know that they understand what I mean in the context in which I mean it. I can only tell how much they understand by the quality of their questions. And then when they have questions, we had dialogue. There was discussion. And that allows a flow of meaning when you actually have dialogue. It's from the original word dialogos, which literally means flow of meaning. You don't get a flow of meaning until you have a discussion. You know how years ago a parent would say something to a child, the girl would be on the telephone, and this is when we had landlines, and everybody didn't have their own cell phone. They said, "Charlene, get off that phone." And then what the mother did, what she said to Charlene, you know, who her little boyfriend on the other end could hear her, and it embarrassed Charlene. When Charlene did get off the phone, She came by her mother's room and said, I hate you. And then she storms off and she goes and slams her door. Now, if they had a discussion about that right then, now the mother is in her room crying, upset, pierced, hurt by her daughter's comments. My daughter says she hates me. And she's just thinking, you know, my daughter says she hates me. After everything I've done, I've tried to help this child. I've tried my best to raise her. And she says she doesn't really mean she hates her. She means, Mom, what you did embarrassed me. You embarrass me. You hurt me in front of my friend. Yes. What she really means is, Mom, you hurt me. She doesn't mean I hate you. She's like, you're doing something that makes me feel uncomfortable. But you don't get that flow of meaning until you have the discussion, the dialogue, the dialogos. Does that mean anything to you? So when you talk to people, they're just looking at what happened. But until there is a discussion about what happened and why it happened, then, sweetheart, I'm trying to protect you. You got to get up and go to school early in the morning. I don't want you to be shell-shocked sitting in your class the next day. You may not like me right now for what I'm doing, but you will appreciate me and thank me years down the road. It may not be right now. And there's going to be a time when your mama's going to grow old and feeble, and you're going to say, oh, my God, I wish I had some more time with mama. And so if they had that discussion, the mama wouldn't be hurt, and then the daughter wouldn't be sitting there thinking that my mother is my enemy and she's against my having fun. She keeps spoiling all of my fun. I hate you. And it comes out as I hate you when it really means I dislike what you're doing right in this moment because it is embarrassing me or spoiling my fun. And if you had a discussion, now you get the flow of meaning. We, instead of sitting down and getting an understanding, we fly off the handle and jump to conclusions. So here's the message, have a seat. Have a seat so you can have a conversation. I'm amazed at how women bond sitting at a table over coffee or tea talking with each other. Men don't generally bond face-to-face like that. Men bond shoulder-to-shoulder. So you'll find two men in the military fighting war together, and they become the closest buddies because men bond shoulder-to-shoulder facing a struggle, whereas women bond face-to-face over conversation, a dialogue. But the great teachers of old, they would sit down and teach something, and then they'd have a discussion. In fact, in the early church tradition, one of the things is that the rabbi, the preacher, the teacher, they actually stood and read the text of Scripture, and then they sat down. Their sitting down was a way of saying that I have finished reading from the Holy Writ of what the ancient prophets have said. And now these are my thoughts and commentary concerning that as we have a discussion concerning this, asking questions and learning. And so it's a healthy thing to be able to discuss things. Discussion reinforces information. Discussion reinforces information. If you get something out of the message today, discuss it over dinner. Discuss it. Discuss it in your homes. Discuss what you've learned. Discuss what you got out of it. Discuss what it means to you. Discuss what you think Jesus was saying when he said certain things in his word that we'll talk about as we go along. It's in the discussion that we have a reinforcement of meaning and an understanding of it, and it comes in a flow to us in a way that helps us in a wonderful, wonderful way. So I'm grateful for the privilege of just being able sometimes to just sit down and have a discussion so that we can hear and be heard. The art of communication is not merely in our ability to articulate and speak, but it is in our ability to sit and listen. Sit and listen. Sit and listen. And it calms us down to say, don't be on a moment of defense here. Just take it in first. Think about it and then respond. So just the physical posture of having a seat, just have a seat, it helps us in a wonderful way. You know, Jesus told us in Luke chapter 4, he went Luke chapter 4 gives us the account of Jesus coming into the temple, getting the Bible, the scriptures. He actually took and read from the book of Isaiah. He found that place in Isaiah that says, "The Spirit of the Lord God is upon me, because he has anointed me to preach the gospel to the poor, to open the eyes of the blind, to speak deliverance, liberty to the captives, and to set at free all of those who are oppressed, and to proclaim the acceptable year of the Lord." He began to talk about that, where we have the record of it in Luke chapter 4, verse 18 and 19. So Jesus is giving them that. And then after he finished reading from the book of Isaiah, he gave the book back to the attendant. And then the Bible says he sat down. When he sat down, he then looked at the people based on what he had read from the prophet of old, Isaiah. And then he said, "This day, today, is this scripture fulfilled in your hearing?" So now he was saying to them in so many words that what I just read that Isaiah talked about hundreds of years ago, this is that. This is that. It put flesh on what the prophet had been prophesying. It put flesh on. And so Jesus was letting him know, "I'm the fulfillment of this." He sat down and told the people in the temple that. After he stood and read, he then sat down, and now they began to have a discussion. And now, because they were wondering, is he saying what I think he's saying? Does this dude have delusion of grandeur? See, they couldn't really fully understand what Jesus was trying to say, but he let them know, today is this scripture fulfilled in your hearing. But this was a part of the rabbinical teaching style, that they would sit and they would discuss it and ask what it meant to them and ask, "What did you think that the original author was actually saying to the people? What do you think that he was saying at that time? And what do you think that God was saying for all time?" So when you approach the Word of God, you should have a discussion. Because let me remind you of this, that the Bible is the only book in the world where every time you open it to read it, the author is present. Yes. And you can have a conversation with him. You can actually have a conversation with him and talk to him. And he's speaking to us, giving us rhema word right now, timely word for our lives right at this current moment. But it was a common expression that students or disciples of particular great teachers or rabbis, that it was called that you would sit at the feet of them. Not because they were standing and speaking, but because they were sitting and speaking. And so because they were sitting, you also sat at their feet. Paul referred to himself in that same way. He talked about it in Acts chapter 22 and verse 3. He mentioned how he had sat at the feet of Gamaliel. Gamaliel was tremendously trained in scripture, and Paul sat at the feet of Gamaliel. You need to always be at somebody's feet, because you don't learn how to serve, and you won't live long enough. You won't even know how to hold your marriage together till you sit at your grandmama's feet. Oh, you need to go back to some old voices, and you need to say, "You know what? How did you make it when daddy was acting crazy? When grandpa was acting crazy? How did you make it? Daddy, how do you live with mama with all that mouth she has? Grandpa, how did you deal with grandma's temper?" Sit at their feet. Since I was a young child, I've always been fascinated by older people and the stories that they have to share. Let me say this to you. Wisdom of the ages is better than knowledge of the moment. Let's say this again. Wisdom of the ages is better than knowledge of the moment. And we think that because we get a little knowledge in the moment, because we've been to school, yeah, you've been to school, but you don't even know how to apply this thing. You know, you see, it's amazing that the student who has sat in seminary, they understand the text, but they don't understand the context. So you need somebody who can help you to understand the context, because they have lived. And it doesn't work as easily as you may think, because sometimes you can't just look at the devil and say, "Satan, I rebuke you." How do you apply that? And you'll find an old soldier who's been a warrior a long time. And they understand that in addition to rebuking the devil, you got to start pleading the blood of Jesus.
1: Sometimes you got to get on your face before God. Sometimes you got to, you got to go to war. Sometimes you got to start anointing stuff. You got to start binding and loosing. You got to start pulling down strongholds. You got to start guarding the relationships of people. And see, a person who just reads something, they run off with it, but they understand the text. But the older person who has lived a little while, they understand the context. And you're not going to get that context until you learn to sit at somebody's feet who has already walked where you've got to go. And that's the power of sitting at the feet of a great teacher, because life is too short for you to figure it all out yourself. These guys didn't figure it out. They got a piece of it and died. And we get the luxury of seeing the piece that they contributed, and now it creates this composite. We're seeing that this piece that this one had, this was a mosaic. It was. Am I making sense to you? Life, you can't understand God in one generation. You can't even see the faithfulness of God fully in one generation. You've got to see that what God promised to Abraham, it wasn't fulfilled until his grandson was born. Abraham, Isaac, Jacob, he gave the promise to Abraham, but Jacob was the manifestation of it. And if you judged it looking at Abraham's life alone, you would feel that Abraham died as a failure. Listen, the thing that you're praying about right now, little do you know that what God may do in your life may be manifested in the lives of your grandchildren or your great-grandchildren down the road. Don't you throw the power of prayer. You know, there's some people, you know, when something happens in our world and they say, you know what, I'm just tired of praying. I'm tired of people just saying, we need to pray about this. Listen, don't undermine the power of prayer. May I just say this to you? When you understand the power of prayer, it takes the power of prayer to dismantle demonic strategies. We're not just praying out of an emotional response to make us feel better. We are pulling down strongholds. The weapons of our warfare are not carnal. They are mighty through God, mighty through God, mighty through God, to the pulling down of strongholds. So when the devil is messing with your spouse and messing with your children, don't you dare underestimate the power of prayer that will undermine and dismantle the tactics and the plans of the enemy. There is still power in prayer. God honors prayer. Prayer helps us to be able to tap into the power of heaven, and the mitochondria of heaven begins to flow down into God's people. God, things happen when men and women of God pray. Things happen when children pray. A child can pray and shift the atmosphere of their household. There is power in prayer. And I'm just telling you, I'm just reminding you this very day, don't ever underestimate that you think that you've got to do everything on your feet when you get on your knees. If you haven't fought the battle on your knees first, get off of your feet. Get off of your feet and get in a seat. It's time to sit down until we can think and say, God, show me what to do. Don't start running and you don't know which direction in which to move. You need to get clarity. You need to get understanding. You need to get your bearing. You need to get charged and energized. And you need to pray until a fervor of conviction has so welled in your heart so that when demonic people start attacking you and criticizing you and questioning your motives, that you have a fire of God on the inside of you where you said, God, I'm going to deal with this. And I know that you've called me to do this because I've already settled that issue in prayer. Because the real battle is in the spirit realm first before you ever go out on the battlefield. You better have a conviction in your heart that Lord is with me and victory. Victory is going to be yours. Victory. I got to know when I get up and pray. I need to pray until I feel a note of victory on the inside. I'm not going to go into a battle if I don't have peace in my heart concerning what I have prayed about. I need to know that the Lord, you are with me, that you are sending me into this thing, and that you are going to undo, outdo, and overdo everything that the devil is trying to do in my life. The devil is alive. You got to know that there is power, power, power, wonder-working power in the blood. And you got to be able to pray until things happen. You got to know how to use the power of the chair. I grew up in a time, even to this day, every morning when I'm in my study praying before God, I got a chair in my study. I don't sit merely in the chair. I kneel down. I came from Baptist roots where you just bow down, get on down to a chair. You got to get to, I know how to get down on the chair, and I begin to say my prayer like I'm old deacon. Now, I'm not saying the kind of stuff that, Lord, I thank you that my sheets last night were not my winding cloth and my bed wasn't my cooling slab. I understand that kind of prayer too, but I pray out of my spirit. begin to cry out to God and talk to Jesus about things that have been going on in the world and things that I see in the spirit realm. I begin to use the power of the chair. Sometimes you sit in the chair. The other time you kneel on the chair and let that chair become a place where I'm not here to do my thinking. I'm here to do my praying. And this becomes sort of like my anchor while I pray. And I'm just using the power of the chair. That's power just in the chair. Not for you to do any thinking, but for you to do some praying. And so you need to be able to know that before I can sit in the chair and teach, I got to kneel on the chair and pray. And because if I don't talk to the great teacher, the Holy Spirit, I don't have anything to say. That's power. And so I just tell you sometimes, have a seat, have a seat, have a seat. And whatever you need to do in your seat, the Holy Ghost will let you know. He really will. He really will. I'm glad about it. I'm glad about it. I just love him. I honor him. I celebrate him, the King of Kings and the Lord of Lords. I really do. Jesus had to take his folks and he had to teach them, because when he was traveling with his family, there were some things about the spiritual things that Jesus was hungering for, and so he was lingering in the temple, and they were assuming that Jesus was with him. And Jesus was back in the temple, and they had to double back. They'd already gone a day's journey before they realized Jesus is not here. Where's Jesus? Where's Jesus? Here he is, 12 years old, and he's in the temple sitting with those. And the Bible says in Luke chapter 2, it says, finally they discovered him in the temple sitting among the religious teachers. He was sitting, listening to them and asking them questions. Sitting with them. They were sitting, and he was sitting with them, asking them questions in this dialogue, in this dialogos, in this discussion. He's sitting, asking them questions. Notice in St. John chapter 8 and verse 2, notice, and early in the morning he came again into the temple, the speaking of Jesus, and all the people came unto him, and he sat down and taught them. Notice he wasn't standing. He sat down and taught them. You know the Sermon on the Mount where Jesus gave he taught the Beatitudes? He did that on Mount of Olives while he was seated, not standing. He did that while he was seating. Matthew chapter 5, verse 1 and 2, notice. And seeing the multitudes, he's got multitudes out there. He went up on a mountain, and when he was seated, his disciples came to him. And then he opened his mouth and taught them, saying, blessed are the pure in heart, for they shall see God. Blessed are the peacemakers, for they shall... And he taught the Beatitudes. He taught them. It was a very long sermon. He was seated, and they were seated. And he taught them, and they listened, and they were able to ask questions. Because it was the custom of the great teachers to sit and teach, not stand. Later on, it came that professors and things started standing and teaching, and so some of it began to shift. And so it's a stylistic, it's a methodology. So that's not the sacredness of text. So it doesn't matter whether the speaker is sitting or standing. It's not going to mean that it inhibits your ability to be able to communicate, whether you are sitting or standing. So I do want you to understand that we don't want to marry ourselves and say, because they did it this way, that everybody has to do it that way. No. We want everybody to get the truth. And I don't care. You know, do you care whether your children learn some sense standing or sitting down? You know, as long as they learn the truth, as long as they get some sense. And they can get it rolling on their side. I mean, you just want them to learn. Is this child ever going to get it if they have to get it upside down? You just want them to get it. I mean, let me talk to this child. Maybe it will sink in better if I make them stand on their head while I talk. It's amazing. And notice what happened in Luke chapter 5 and verse 3. Notice this. Then he got into one of the boats, which was Simon's, and asked him to put out a little from the land. And he sat down and taught the multitudes from the boat. He sat down and taught the multitudes from the boat. You see that Jesus was teaching, and he was sitting as a rabbi teaching the people while he was sitting down. So it is not always, though, in our nature to sit down or even to lay down. So sometimes the good shepherd has to make us sit down or lay down. And so I want you to notice in Psalm 23, verse 2 and 3, notice this. He makes me lie down in green pastures. He leads me beside the still waters.
0: He restores my soul. He leads me in paths of righteousness for his name's sake. Notice, this is the good shepherd. And I want you to notice how this passage is written, not from the perspective of the shepherd, but it is written from the perspective of a sheep. Notice, this is a sheep saying, he makes me lie down in green pastures. Lay your hands on yourself, say, I'm a sheep. Look at the person next to you and say, you're a sheep. We are the sheep of his pasture. He is the good shepherd. Jesus Christ is the good shepherd. He's the good shepherd. We are his sheep. Now, here's the thing that I want you to realize. Sheep will generally not lie down unless four requirements are met. And so, remember, we're seeing this passage through the eyes of a sheep. Here's number one. They refuse to lie down until they are free from all fear. If a sheep is afraid, he is not going to be lying down. He's going to get up and start walking. I mean, so he can run if necessary. You know, you see people in the scary movie, and you hear this creepy count. You can tell by the music that something weird is about to happen. And the girl is going to go over there, and she's going to open up the door to the closet, or she's going down into the cellar, and it's already dark down there. And you can tell as she goes down, and the music has already got you freaked out. And she's just still steadily just walking. Now, you know this is not a person of color. Because we don't fool with that kind of stuff. We will take off in a heartbeat. I mean, if it's like we'd be standing outside trying to call a popo. We'd be down the street. We And so sheep are that way. A sheep refuses to lie down until they are free of fear. They can't be in fear of their life. They will not lie down. They have to be. And so when we as the sheep of God are trusting in God as the good shepherd, and it is the responsibility of the shepherd to protect the sheep. Sheep have no defense mechanism. They don't have any sharp claws. They don't have any fangs. They don't have any sharp teeth. They don't have any venom in them. They don't have a defense mechanism. They depend on the shepherd to protect them. That's why the shepherd has a staff to fight off wolves and other animals. You know, the staff, the curved staff, it has a hook on one end to be able to rescue them if they fall into a ditch. But on the other end, it is pointed to fight off wolves and bears and lions and things that would try to come and devour the sheep. But it is the responsibility of the shepherd to protect the sheep. That's why the good shepherd makes the sheep lie down. But they have to be free from fear. Here's the second condition. They will not lie down unless they are free from friction with others of their kind. You see, you know how in certain animal kingdoms, they have a pecking order? And this one fights this one, and now he's the kingpin of the group. Well, they have some of that happens with sheep. And if they feel like they have to stand to defend their position, they will not lie down because they don't want anybody to walk over them and to try to take dominance over them. So they will not lie down as long as they are experiencing friction with someone of their own kind. Here's the third thing. They will not lie down if they are tormented by flies or parasites. You see, again, sheep are defenseless against gnats and different things going up their nose. And so the good shepherd, the Bible says he anoints my head with oil. This was a special ointment that they would put around the nose of the sheep to keep pests away from them. There's a reason for that. He wasn't just being spiritual. It wasn't just talking about, this was for a natural function of keeping the pest away. When you are trusting the good shepherd, there are human beings that are pests in your life. There are some folks that know how to get up under your skin. They are like mosquitoes and ticks and leeches. And they are on you. And you know, it's just hard because they're in your face again. And every time you pick up your phone, you got a text from them and you just... I mean, you really want to fan because you really want to say, get out of my face, please. Don't get in my... Please, don't get in my face today. And when you are agitated and irritated by these pests, he anoints my head with oil. He anoints my head with oil. He gives gives me a divine impartation right into my thinking so that I don't even worry about them. I mean, the anointing of the Holy Spirit, the oil of the Spirit, makes you so slick that they can't make contact with you. That what they tried to give you, it doesn't stick on you. They just keep slipping off, but they can't get up your nostrils and start irritating you. I mean, God has a way of dealing with cantankerous people that come into your world. Folk that's about to drive you crazy, you got to turn them over to Jesus and say, you know what, God, thank you for anointing my head with oil, for anointing my head with oil. And here's the fourth condition. They will not lie down as long as they feel in need of finding food. They will not lie down as long as they feel in need of finding food. So that these four conditions must be met. They've got to be free from fear. They've got to be free from the friction of others of their own kind. They've got to be free from the torment of flies and parasites. And they will not lie down as long as they feel the need of finding food. See, again, it's the responsibility of the Good Shepherd to lead them in green pastures. That's what they eat. He leads them into a place where he meets their needs. He leads them. As he leads us, it's our responsibility to follow the Good Shepherd. And let me just tell you, God has green pastures. He knows exactly where the green pastures are for you. He knows. You don't always get it out of the one ads in the paper. He knows where the green pastures are for your life, and you have to follow the shepherd. Follow the Good Shepherd. He will lead you into green pastures because you can't even lay down because you are stressed out about how am I going to eat? How am I going to make it? What's going to happen if my industry shuts down? What's going to happen if I get replaced by a robot? You better realize there's a Good Shepherd. There is a Good Shepherd. He's looking out for you. He might open up a door for you. It might send you back to school. It might help you to get some other certification in another area. But God will be leading you into green pastures. You have to follow the leading of the Holy Spirit. Follow him. He's equipping you. He protects them, but he leads them into places of provision. He anoints their head with oil to keep the pests from trying to irritate them out of their minds. He is the one that allows us to be calm because he gives us the peace in knowing that even while you are lying down, I'm up watching. I never slumber nor sleep. That's the Good Shepherd. He meets all four of these conditions to get you free even from fighting other folks who are like you. It's a terrible thing when you got your own relatives having to fight relatives who ought to be believing in you and lifting your arms up. And it's a mess when you got to fight folks in your own race to try to do what is right. It's when folks that you're trying to help, folks in your own church, folks who are also supposed to be fellow Christian, they're supposed to be a sheep to the same Good Shepherd, and you got folks fighting over who can get to the shepherd and who gets to do what when, and they won't lie down. And Jesus is saying, have a seat. He makes me to lie down in green pastures. He leads me beside the still waters. The still waters are a place of reflection. The original text says waters of rest and relaxation. Waters of rest and relaxation. He will always lead you. God will always lead you to a place that relaxes you. And you know what that is. For some people it's mountains. For other people it's water. For other people it's beautiful sceneries, flowers and, gorgeous landscape. I mean, it may be a golf course for some other person. It may be sitting out in a park and listening to birds. You know where that place is. For some other people, it might be in your bathtub with just bubbles everywhere, and you're just sitting there and you just... And that's the still waters. Maybe your own bathtub. And he has the ability of coming in your own bathtub and calming your spirit and restoring your soul. Let me remind you of this, that real power emanates not from a seat but from a stance. Real power, it emanates from a seat, not a stance. I think about that. Oftentimes we need to think about just having a seat so that we can discuss things before just jumping to conclusions and jumping on our feet. I mean, every week as I prepare to come and share with you, I don't prepare while I'm standing. I prepare while I am sitting. While I'm sitting. Because real power emanates from a seat, not a stance. Now, the most preeminent power, the supreme power of all, is God Almighty, who rules from a throne, the throne of God. Are you aware that a throne is a seat? It is a seat. A king rules from a throne. If you've got a power in a position in government, if you have a seat in parliament, a seat in Congress, you run for a seat because power emanates from a seat and not a stance. The biggest deals that are ever made in the corporate world, they are made in a seat around a table, a corporate boardroom table. They're made from a seat. Power emanates from a seat. And we're always trying to take a stand. But power emanates from a seat. It emanates from a seat where a person can think and write things out and strategize and plan and discuss. Power emanates from a seat. From a seat. So that's why the rabbis sat. And that's why the students who were trying to be empowered sat. They sat at the feet of the teachers. They sat and they were listening and they were watching and they were learning and they were understanding. But they realized that power emanates from a seat. Ephesians chapter 2, verse 4 through 7, notice. But God, who is rich in mercy, because of his great love with which he loved us, even when we were dead in trespasses, made us alive together with Christ. By grace you've been saved. And notice this, and raised us up together and made us sit together in the heavenly places in Christ Jesus, that in the ages to come he might show the exceeding riches of his grace in his kindness toward us in Christ Jesus. Just notice that. He's raised us up to sit together. See, we will rule and reign with him, but you rule and reign from a seat. Sit with him in heavenly places. And there's a huge difference between sitting on the stool of do-nothing and then waiting patiently on the Lord in obedience. I do want you to realize that there are times that God will just tell you, have a seat. Just have a seat. Just chill out. I'm in control. I'm God, and I don't need help on the throne. I don't need help on the throne. Then notice Exodus chapter 14, verse 10 through 14. Notice this. As Pharaoh approached, the people of God looked up and they panicked when they saw the Egyptians overtaking them, and they cried out to the Lord. You see, remember, sheep can't lie down when they are afraid. And these folks looked up and they realized that Pharaoh and his army were behind them and they were overtaking them. And notice what they said to Moses. Why did you bring us out here to die in the wilderness? Weren't there enough graves for us in Egypt? What have you done to us? Why did you make us leave Egypt? Didn't we tell you that this would happen while we were still in Egypt? We said, leave us alone. Let us be slaves to the Egyptians. It's better to be a slave in Egypt than a corpse in the wilderness. But Moses told the people, don't be afraid. Just stand still and watch the Lord rescue you today. The Egyptians you see today, you will never be seen again. The Lord himself will fight for you. Just stay calm. Just stay calm. Just stay calm. Just stay calm. I want you to just listen to the words of this wonderful song entitled Stand Still and Let God Move. Stand still and let God move. Just listen.

Now let me say this, that while there is a time to be seated, there is also a time to take a stand. And there are times that God will actually call you to take a stand. It's a time to be seated, but there's also a time to take a stand. In fact, if you sit too long, things begin to go south. Whatever sits too long goes bad. If you let fruit sit too long, it goes bad. If you let milk sit too long, it goes bad. If you let meat sit too long, it goes bad. If you let your mind sit too long, it goes bad. If you let your body sit for too long, it goes bad. You sit in your chairs for too long, your legs will go to sleep. Whatever you let sit, an automobile, you let it sit too long, it'll go bad. We will design after sitting to then move. So God will shift you, and he'll give you discernment to know when it's time for you to change your position. You're not made to sit forever. There are times that you sit and you watch God move, let God move. You take a seat and you let God speak to you, but then God will move you in a total different direction. There are times that he will send you into a war and he'll say, pray first, get my direction, but then get up and go to war. He told them that in Nehemiah chapter 4. Fight for your sons. Fight for your daughters. You know, fight for your homes. He says, fight. Get up and fight. You prayed, you got my direction. Now I want you to go and fight. And I tell you, if you don't take a stand for something, you'll fall for anything. And listen, as Christians, we have a responsibility to rightly divide the word and not use our words to divide others. We really do. And I have so much respect for those CEOs who this past week took a stand and walked out because of the president's poor response to the attack in Charlottesville. And so the CEO of Merck and the CEO of Intel and the CEO of Under Armour got up and walked out, and before he was further embarrassed, he disbanded the whole council. Their stand caused something to happen. There's a time to sit. They were sitting on the council, but then they took a stand. There is a time. There is a time. There is a time. And I just want you to know that there are times that you can be seated. We normally know from Colossians chapter 3, verse 1, that Jesus is seated at the right hand of the Father. He's seated there. But then you'll find in Acts chapter 7, when Stephen, the apostle of the Lord, servant of God, was being stoned, and he looked up toward heaven. And now for the first time, Jesus is no longer seated. Jesus is standing. He's standing. He's looking. He's there saying, what's going on? He stood up to receive. He stood up because he saw injustice happening to Stephen. Stephen was an innocent man that was being stoned. Jesus stood up. And may I just tell you that when you see injustice and you can stay seated,

0: is wrong with Jesus on the inside. Because I'm telling you, if things go wrong, Jesus stands up. He stands up for righteousness.
1: Hallelujah.
0: He stands up. And I'm just going to tell you, when you're fighting this battle, it's so difficult. Dr. Martin Luther King, who was just over in Birmingham, he was in Montgomery, actually, at the time, and was having a hard time on the journey. And he said that he was went in the room and looked at his wife sleep, and he went in the other room and looked at all four of his children sleep, because he was awakened at 2 o'clock that morning by a telephone call, and that was an ugly voice on the other end that said, "Ann, if you don't get out of town, I'm going to bomb you and I'll bomb your house and kill your wife and your children." And he was discouraged and couldn't sleep after that. He made a cup of coffee and sat there at his breakfast table and bowed over that cup of coffee and said, "God, I could get up and go back home to my parents 175 miles in Atlanta." He was so discouraged, ready to quit the journey, because it was too much for him to risk his family's safety for a movement. He said, "I can't do this." And Martin said, he heard a voice speaking, crying through the vista of time on the inside at 2 something in the morning, said, "Martin, stand up for righteousness. Stand up for justice. Stand up for truth." Somehow it gave him the intestinal fortitude to make a stance. After the power was in their seat, they brought attention to an issue by sit-ins, because there's power in a seat. But there was a time that sit-ins were no longer enough, and they were called to take a stand. And he had to stand for truth and righteousness. And one of the things that really blesses me is the story is told in 2 Samuel chapter 9. It's a story shared about King David. He was bosom buddies with Jonathan. And after Jonathan had been killed, David had gone on in his life and become king and now was ruling on the throne. And he says, "Does Saul have any descendants? Because I made a covenant with his son, Jonathan." And they said, "We've heard that he has a son. Jonathan has a son crippled in both feet, because when they were being attacked, the nurse grabbed him up and was running. She fell with him. That resulted in the injury that caused him to be crippled until the day that he died. His name was Mephibosheth. And David sent a message to Mephibosheth saying, from now on, from now until the day you die, I want you to dine at my table." Here he is, a cripple, couldn't walk at all. And Jesus invites him to say, "Come and dine at my table." There's a great supper of the marriage of the Lamb that's going to take place, and we're going to be invited to come. Not because we are good, but because he is good. He's going to invite us. And here's a great beauty, that David invites him to have a permanent seat at his dining table so that he would never go hungry. And he gave him land to take care of he and his family and his servants for the rest of the days of his life. But he says, "You'll have a seat at my table. You'll forever be able to sit here." And the beauty of it is that if you walked in and ever saw David sitting at his table and crippled Mephibosheth sitting at the other end of his table, if you looked at who was around the table, you never knew who was crippled and who was not. Because the grace of the table covers your crippleness. And even when we can't walk this thing and do what we said before God that we would do, he invites us, not because we have been good and walked a straight line, but he still invites us to say, "Come and dine at my..." my table, and his table covers our crippleness. And nobody can tell that anybody is at a different level, because the table levels the playing field for everybody. You don't know who is in a wheelchair. You can't tell who has legs or who has functioning legs and feet when they're sitting at the table. It is a part of the power of the table. And he's given us this thing and said, come and dine. He's saying, have a seat. I will prepare a table before you in the presence of your enemies. Even people that don't like you, I won't stop them from being able to see me bless you right in their presence. I'm not going to bless you in the boot in the back of the corner in the dark. I'm going to bless you and prepare a table for you in the presence of your enemies, so that people that didn't believe in you, and people that talked about you, and people that said that you wouldn't amount to anything, and people that said that you weren't worth their time and that worried you, and that said you're going to wish that you had still been with me. He says, I'm going to bless you in such a way that it's going to be in the presence of your enemies. I'm going to prepare that table for you. And I'm going to allow you to come, and I will cover your crippleness. And they never will know what you're able to do and what you're not able to do, because my grace is sufficient for you. And on that table, I just believe that there's some bread, because healing is the children's bread. And whatever it is that you're sick about, that God is just able to heal you. When he brings you to the right table, and there is fellowship and discussion, and you can talk, and you can sit with the master, and you can sit with the king, and realize that I'm a king's kid. That I'm a king's kid. He loves me. I'm the apple of his eye. I am the favorite of God. He loves me in spite of me. He loves me enough to still say, you're welcome at the table. And he says, I'm covering all of your lameness. I'm covering your inability to even be able to walk in and do everything that I've asked of you to do. But I invite you to the table, because he made a covenant with our father. And because of that covenant with our father Abraham, because of that covenant, we are grafted into that family because of our faith. And we come in, and he allows us a seat at a king's table. And he allows us to drink of that that brings forgiveness to us, and that that brings healing to us. And he's simply saying to us, you don't have to fight your battles. Have a seat. Stand ye still and see the salvation of the Lord. For the Lord himself shall fight for you. Watch God, and he'll put a discerning in you to know when it is time for you to stand, to take a stand after you have had a seat. I pray that you got something out of the word of the Lord today. I really do.

That's what Jesus does. Over my life, I never thought God could ever use a guy like me. But I'm so glad tonight that God is not looking for vessels of silver. That God is not looking for vessels of gold. He's just looking for yielded vessels tonight.

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Lord, we just continue to celebrate you. 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

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We love you. We worship you. We honor you, God. You alone are worthy.

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And I will joy in the God of my salvation. Lord, we determine tonight, with all that's in us, that we are going to bless your name. In spite of every circumstance we are facing,

God will break you to position you, break you to promote you, and break you to put you in your right place. But when he breaks you, he doesn't hurt you. He doesn't, when he breaks you, he doesn't destroy you. He does it with grace. Ah! Anybody been gracefully broken where? Thank you, Lord. Thank you. So, Father, tonight we're broken before you. Thank you for handling us with grace.